0: trending now. Riding with Rowdy.
1: How many of you declined a wedding invitation due to financial concern? Meaning you just didn't have the money to fork over for a gift, or the expense of going to the wedding was just too steep. Well, it looks like you're not alone. Almost 45% of Americans have skipped out on nuptials for that very reason, but almost 40% of Americans say they would go even if it meant going into debt. Now, I skip out on most weddings, but it has nothing to do with the money. It's because I loathe being around people that I detest and pretending that I like them. Normally, I reserve that for Christmas and other gatherings with my in-laws.
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0: My sister Holly is going to be happy hearing this news. Little Debbie has partnered up again with the Hudsonville Ice Cream Company to bring seasonal Little Debbie ice cream to market. One of the featured flavors this year is Pumpkin Delights, which is inspired by Little Debbie's delicious Pumpkin Delights cookies. The ice cream will be arriving shortly in the freezer section exclusively at Walmart. However, the resale market on these frozen treats is quite high as well. On the streets, all you need to do is ask your supplier for a Dirty Deborah.
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0: Hi, it's Kirsch and Emily. Tis the season. 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

0: Biden with Rowdy.
1: Just a heads up that October is officially Zombie Preparedness Month, but only in Kansas and Illinois. And believe it or not, there's actually some logic behind this. Officials say preparing for a zombie apocalypse is a fun way to get people thinking about real-life emergencies like tornadoes and floods and power outages. Theory is, you got enough food, water, batteries, and supplies to survive an army of flesh-eating zombies, then you're probably ready for anything else life will throw at you. And if you're wondering how to identify a zombie, look for the blank stare. People aimlessly wandering around, completely unaware of their surroundings. So, basically, Walmart any given weekday afternoon.
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1: I had no idea there was a need for this, but Lego enthusiasts are applauding this new AI-powered sorting system that can categorize, separate, and then sell over 60,000 unique Lego pieces so you can rebuild your old Lego sets that might be missing a few key components instead of throwing the whole thing into the landfill. Now, I realize this may not seem like a big deal, but you know what it is. Environmentally and technologically, putting those hard plastic bricks back into the hands of kids that need them and back beneath the feet of parents who discover them in the middle of the living room, in the middle of the night.
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1: Prayers have been answered for some people with particular palates as Amazon has launched nationwide delivery of private label products from Whole Foods. 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
1: A train engineer for Southwestern Railway in England encountered an unexpected passenger on a train traveling from London to Portsmouth the other day. Was not a human. It was a live crab that was just sitting in a first class seat. Mark Walsh is the train conductor, and he was approached by a passenger who said, "Excuse me, there's a live crab sitting in the seat next to me." Well, Walsh was initially skeptical, but he finally walked back there and confirmed the presence of the crustacean and safely escorted it off the train and into a local pond. Mark, you are a better man than me because I think I would have escorted it to the nearest boiling pot.
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0: Hi, it's Kirsch and Emily. Tis the season. 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
1: All right, I got it. A list of the hottest children's toys for Christmas, and I bet you a handful of them are going to be quite difficult to find. Anything Pokemon, because it's their 30th anniversary. Then there's this thing that looks like some sort of a toy shark called the Primal Hatch Megalodon. Then you have the Bitsy Interactive Aquarium and the Virtual Reality ESPN Gift Box, which, by

0: the way, is not priced that bad at all. 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
1: Ooh, I have got some scoop for you today. Country stars Ella Langley and Tucker Wetmore are dating. If you were like me, you were truly torn as to which one is the prettiest. U2 frontman Bono says he cannot even listen to the Dolly Parton collab from the rock band's new album. That makes two of us, but not for the reason you might think. Oh, and the massive Late Show with Stephen Colbert sign that was hanging on the outside of the Ed Sullivan Theater has been replaced. If you happen to be in New York City, you need to keep your eyes peeled for the new sign that simply reads Spirit Halloween.
0: You're Riding with Rowdy.
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One of the funniest women in comedy, Eliza Schlesinger, just announced a show next March at the Palace. 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
1: Apartment complexes are packed with single people that are always looking for fun things to do. And when one resident suggested a free movie night, a bunch of his neighbors were on board. And it was easy for this guy because he had a projector and he had this big screen too. And apparently they did this all summer long. But last week, he noticed that about 25 strangers showed up for the movie, and one of them was nice enough to show an e-receipt. Huh? Yeah, seems some enterprising neighbor advertised the free movie night on Facebook Marketplace and was charging people $5 a head to come on out and join the party. But he wasn't sharing the profits with anybody. So the guy who owned the projector and the screen just packed it all up and left. Party over. There will be no sequel. Many think this is nothing less than deceptive and downright thievery. But I think this guy is nothing more than a man on the fast track to upper management.
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0: Panola County is located in East Texas, and for decades they have been known for their natural gas exploration and production. But now they got this new claim to fame, and some of the locals hate it. They are now known as the Bigfoot capital of Texas. Now, these Bigfoot chasers have just descended on this region of the state, and they're wandering through all this lush, piney, wooded area known for its abundant water sources because they believe this is where the mysterious creature has been hiding all this time. And if this sounds like an adventure for the thrill seeker in you, don't even bother. Because if you happen to encounter a large, filthy, smelly, hairy creature lurking in the piney woods of East Texas, I can promise that it is not Bigfoot. But there is a very good chance that it's my cousin Jimmy.
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0: 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This is Rowdy Yates reporting.
1: Starbucks announced this week that the company will close over 250 locations, but it's not as bad as it sounds. Apparently 100 of them are all on the same block. For crying out loud, get up and move around, will you? Tell you why. 43,000 people each and every year die from sitting too long. I presume most of them were in traffic at the time. And if you are frustrated, mad, or in pain, go ahead and let the F-bombs fly. There's a new British study that found that swearing is good for us. And you know what? I am fully in support of this, and you should be too. Because it's a wellness trend that doesn't require a $90 yoga mat and a monthly app subscription.
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1: What I am about to tell you may change who you buy your next car from. Our cars are collecting data about us, and every one of them does it. But there are serial violators and sharers of this information, and I'm about to call them out. Tesla, Nissan, and Hyundai were deemed the worst of the worst out of 25 car makers. Tesla was marked down for the untrustworthy use of AI and its autopilot feature, which has caused deaths and accidents. Hyundai promised they would share user information with government and law enforcement.

0: enforcement upon request, and Nissan and Kia were found to be collecting information about users' sexual activity and sex life. I would imagine what they found is that it's much easier to do it in the backseat of a Buick instead.
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1: Down Mexico way, there is disgrace on the face of that great nation after an estimated 11,000 people have been disqualified after allegedly cheating in the recent Mexico City Marathon. It is believed that these individuals skipped mandatory checkpoints, diverted from the mandated routes, and even went so far as to use bicycles, motorcycles, and cars to get ahead on various parts of the course. Many see this as deceptive and a downright dirty trick, while people like me look at it as a way to maintain a competitive edge.
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1: A couple in France decided to forego an extravagant sit-down meal at their wedding and instead serve McDonald's to all of their guests. Many of them praised the couple for their budget-friendly choice, but there were others who naturally criticized them for being cheap. The couple defended their decision, stating they wanted to serve something they enjoyed rather than paying for catered food they may not like at all. The upset guests defended their response by saying, "What did you expect? We're French."
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1: I consider myself a radio entertainer first and foremost. 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Or at least it did. 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Now, the flip side of that are the jobs that command the most respect. And you know what? Congratulations to you nurses, because you got the top spot. Though I presume they are not the nurses that you see at hospitals and clinics, but instead the ones that you see in most adult movies.
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1: Thomas Benefield is behind bars in Tennessee today after he allegedly urinated on a hot dog vendor from the roof. Jason Aldean's multi-story Nashville bar. Management of Aldean's establishment witnessed this mischief and immediately phoned the authorities. They were also quick to let everyone know that they would not tolerate that kind of behavior and directed the man to Kid Rock's bar, which is just a few blocks down the street.
0: This is Riding with Rowdy.
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You find $100,000 on top of an ATM. What would you do? What's weird is what the guy did who found it. 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
1: Oh, it sounds awesome. I live down in Logan by Hocking Hills, and I can hear it all the way through. Like, it comes all the way up. So that's amazing that it'll go that far.
0: Tell us what you think. 103.9 The Maverick.

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He was looking for a soul to steal. He was in a bind because he was way behind and he was willing to make a deal. When he came across this young man sawing on a fiddle and playing it hot, and the devil jumped up on a hickory stump and said, "Boy, let me tell you what. I guess you didn't know it, but I'm a fiddle player too. And if you'd care to take a dare, I'll make a bet with you. Now you play pretty good fiddle, boy, but give the devil his due. 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

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'Cause I told you once, you son of a gun."

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1: Hey, Jerry, what's the matter? 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
1: Come on, pal. 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
1: ECO. Hey, Jerry, what's the matter? Why so glum?
2: Huh, nothing.
1: Come on, pal. Something's got you down. 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

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You find $100,000 on top of an ATM. 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
2: Tax fraud costs our nation billions in lost revenue, while corporate crime hurts stockholders. But whistleblowers are helping curb both these ripoffs.
3: Prove that violation. Hold the wrongdoer accountable. Everyone understands that if you see a person being robbed, you should do

0: do something about it. But the same goes for corporate crime.
1: Then, a grammar expert shares some common word mistakes and says it's how people speak that really shapes our language.
2: People's usage is what determines the language. You know, you can know all the grammar in the world, but you cannot fight usage.
1: Those two stories and much more are coming your way on this week's InfoTrack. Stick around. The show gets underway right after this timeout.
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1: Both corporations and the government are getting ripped off big time by fraudsters and criminals. But courageous whistleblowers are helping battle the bad guys. InfoTrack's Roy Mackey is here with the story. Roy?
8: Thank you, Chris. Our guest is Stephen Cohn. He's a whistleblowing attorney and the author of the book, The Whistleblower's Handbook, a step-by-step guide to doing what's right and protecting yourself. Mr. Cohn, welcome to InfoTrack.
0: Well, thank you so much for having me.
8: Whistleblowing can take many forms today. Could you just give us 2 or 3 examples of what the most common forms of whistleblowing may be?
0: Well, the most common forms are really under the best laws, which is contracting fraud against the U.S. government, securities fraud, you know, Wall Street misconduct, foreign corrupt practices, foreign bribery, and tax fraud. So people turning those types of claims in are covered under the best laws. So you see a lot more people filing these cases. But on the other hand, whistleblowing can cover national security, the environment, any area in which someone is harming the public interest or violating U.S. law.
8: And I understand there have been several recent changes in laws that are intended to provide better protection to whistleblowers.
0: Absolutely. And the best and biggest change was contained in the Dodd-Frank Act for securities violations, also covering commodities and foreign corruption. It permits the whistleblower to file a case anonymously, which means the government doesn't know who you are, and you can keep complete confidentiality so your employer never learns who you are. So you can file it anonymously, and then the government is required to use your information in a way that won't reveal your identity. And it's our belief, based on 30 years of practice, that confidentiality is key. If the company doesn't know who you are, that is your best insurance against losing your job and career.
8: I'm sure there are different motivations. One simply

0: He would be doing the right thing and seeing that justice is done. But in some cases, whistleblowers can certainly receive some substantial monetary rewards, right?
1: That is correct. And that's, again, a major new development. First, almost every whistleblower I've ever worked with, and this is over 30 years, wants to do the right thing. Their primary motive is coming forward to make sure the laws are followed, public is protected. Now, the reward provisions just radically change the incentive. So under some whistleblower laws, they only protect you if you're fired, and you get compensation if you're fired or otherwise discriminated against. But who wants to have their career ruined? Who wants to obtain compensation only after you suffer a major wrong? So those laws actually discourage whistleblowers, and the overwhelming majority of people who see violations but aren't entitled to a reward do not come forward, or though some do. What the rewards do is they place a premium on accurate information about actual violations of law. So what they're telling the potential whistleblower is don't blow the whistle on small minor things or pure speculation. Why risk your job and career over some minor infraction or something that you just think? Why don't you come forward with good, strong evidence? That's the message, because you only get the reward if your information is used to successfully prosecute the wrongdoer and money is obtained. You get a percentage of what the government gets. So if you think about that, it's a complete change in the whole process of whistleblowing. Encourage high-quality information. Encourage it going to the proper law enforcement officials. Then encourage the whistleblower to work with the law enforcement officials anonymously and or confidentially, and bust them. Prove that violation. Hold the wrongdoer accountable. You know, that can lead to, you know, we just have a case now where someone's going to prison because of what our whistleblower did. It was all securities and other forms of fraud. Let's hold these people accountable. Let's use the whistleblower as the key source of information and reward them if what they say is true.
0: Our guest is Stephen Cohn. He's an attorney who specializes in whistleblowing cases, and he's the author of The Whistleblower's Handbook. You touched on this a bit, but I think many people think, hey, if I blew the whistle on my company for some unethical practice, they may not fire me, but it would just torpedo my career. I wouldn't have a chance to perhaps find a better job elsewhere or get a promotion. Doesn't that sometimes happen?
1: Yeah, and unfortunately, all too often. No one wants to hire the whistleblower. It's a stigma. So even if you don't get fired, it's very hard to progress in your career. That's why these reward laws are just so important. Because if the whistleblower can remain confidential, well, the company never knew you were the whistleblower, and you're not going to suffer retaliation. I do want to say that the anti-retaliation laws, so in other words, say you are fired, they require the company to restore you to the position you would have been in had you not blown the whistle and not been fired. So you can see some large judgments and some very creative judicial or administrative orders really restoring a whistleblower to where they should be. So it's not impossible, but it's hard and it's very stressful litigation.
0: There's also sort of a social taboo that I don't want to look like a traitor to my boss or my company.
1: You're right. There's a culture of keep your mouth shut, a culture of shoot the messenger. But I think we have to get over that. Look, if someone violates the law, that's the end. If you see, if I look out my window here and I see a lady being mugged and her pocketbook being stolen, I will not hesitate to call the police. But if I look out my window and I see a suite of corporate executives and they're stealing from the pension fund and manipulating stock prices that could hurt thousands of people, I shouldn't call the authorities? That's what's going on. Everyone understands that if you see a person being robbed, you should do something about it. But the same goes for corporate crime. If you see a company illegally dumping toxic material, stealing from their shareholders, manipulating government contracts, stealing from the taxpayers, those should be reported. And I think it's just a question of time before we see a culture change.

0: change, and people do know that they can report these things and perhaps be rewarded.
1: It sounds as though there are certainly some possible missteps that someone can make when reporting wrongdoing. How important is it to consult a lawyer, and at what point is that appropriate?
0: Well, right from the start, and that's why I wrote the Whistleblower's Handbook, 21 Rules. But I'll tell you, the handbook was written based on my 30 years of practice, talking to literally thousands of whistleblowers, what they did right, what they did wrong. What's heartbreaking is when the whistleblower comes to my office, sits down, tells me their story, and I know they have already lost their case because they made mistakes, stealing information that they were not permitted to take, missing a filing deadline, going to the wrong office. And it's heartbreaking because on almost every case, these people could have had a strong name, maybe qualified for a reward, but they made the mistake. Self-help, just blowing the whistle without understanding the legal framework, generally results in a disaster.
1: Stephen Cohn, attorney and the author of The Whistleblower's Handbook, a step-by-step guide to doing what's right and protecting yourself. Stephen, do you have a website?
0: Yes, kkc.com. And there's also a nonprofit, the National Whistleblower Center, which has great information at whistleblowers.org.
1: Well, thank you again for joining us on InfoTrack.
0: Thank you.
1: And for InfoTrack, I'm Roy Mackey.
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7: If your spelling and grammar aren't exactly perfect, or if you've been a victim of autocorrect or spell check, our next guest is just for you. She's Mary Norris, author of Between You and Me, Confessions of a Comma Queen. Now, for over 30 years, you worked in the copy department of The New Yorker, and you're definitely an expert when it comes to spelling, punctuation, and the proper use of the English language. Well, let's talk about some of the most common errors that you've seen when it comes to grammar and punctuation and spelling. Do some come to mind?
8: Well, fortunately, because I work at The New Yorker, I work with a lot of really superb writers. So I don't see the kind of mistake that I hear often, which is the mistake that my title between you and me refers

0: to. So many people think that it's rude to say me, and they think I is the right form. And, of course, it's not. I is fine as the subject of a sentence, but as the object of a preposition, it's barbaric. And it hurts my ears. So, you know, you would say, they gave a present to John and me, not to John and I. And so I tried not to ever put that in print because it just reinforces the wrong form, you know?
1: Mm-hmm. Now, it seems like today when we watch television, for example, maybe television news, and they'll put up a super, you know, with text on the bottom of the screen, it seems like there are many, many errors made out there these days. Is it getting worse than it used to be?
0: Well, there's so much more than there used to be. And when things are on the screen, electronic, I think it's a little harder to see mistakes that way. You know, and of course, they go by so fast. We have at The New Yorker a huge website and a lot of people who work for it, but they put out something like 18 articles a day on the website. Mm. And, you know, in the print magazine, we have the luxury of going over things several times, and we have all week to do it. So I hesitate to say it's getting worse because I'm an optimist, but there is a lot more. So I think there are a lot more mistakes that we do see and that we don't catch because the pace of life is faster and because so many people now have the means to be writers, you know, Twitter and blogs and email. Everybody thinks she's a writer.
1: We're talking on InfoTrack with Mary Norris, author of Between You and Me, Confessions of a Comma Queen. Mary, your book has been really well received. It's a New York Times bestseller. Do you think there's perhaps out there a lot of people looking for better use of the language?
0: Yes, I think there's a hunger for guidance. People who have been out of school for some years are insecure about whether they're English is still correct or not. And young people, too. Young people, I think some of them feel a little bit cheated that they didn't get more instruction. They say things like, why didn't we diagram sentences in school? The fact is that I didn't really spend much time diagramming sentences in school. But I think part of the reaction to my book is from people who are insecure and they want some kind of reassurance. And I, you know, happy to provide it. Of course, the book doesn't give all the answers. A lot of things are still a matter of choice and they're subjective. So it's good to know that, too.
1: And it seems that the English language is constantly evolving and changing. I guess some things that were unacceptable years ago are now acceptable. Is that correct?
0: Yes, it happens. People's usage is what determines the language. You know, you can know all the grammar in the world, but you cannot fight usage. So if people start spelling things a different way, gradually it does catch on. I mean, if bird used to be spelled brid back in days of Middle English.
1: No kidding.
0: So those things evolve.
1: Well, you mentioned a moment ago schools and kids. If you could change some things about how kids are taught these things, such as punctuation, grammar, spelling, what would you change?
0: Well, I would have kids learn a foreign language, actually. And that's how I learned my grammar, by studying German when I was in college. And that came kind of late. I'm not advocating that everybody has to take Latin. I didn't take Latin. I wish I had been able to take Latin. But I think when you see how another language does it, you have to reflect on how English does it. And that is what has always given me my grammar, is seeing how they do it in a foreign language and comparing it to English.
1: What would you say to people who look at all of this stuff and say, well, it doesn't really matter?
0: I would stamp my foot and say it does so. Well, the main reason that it matters is that we want to communicate clearly. And we're able, when we speak, you know, we have other things, body language and facial expressions and tone of voice, and we can communicate nuances that way. But when we're putting it in writing, you know, especially email is very flat. It has no personality. And that's why people use all of the exclamation marks in emails, right? You know, you don't just say thank you with a period in an email. You have to put a big, we call it a screamer after it, so that people

0: Well, no, you're sincere in your expression of gratitude. But the other reason, to my mind, that we want to preserve these things in the language is that it gives us a connection to the past. We can't just cut off all the literature from the ancient Greeks up through Dickens and Joyce and say that we don't have any connection with that. It's a wonderful thing to be connected with. And if we keep some of those things in the language as we go into the future, we're preserving our heritage. That's how I feel about it.
1: We're doing a family show here, so we have to be careful. But the use of profanity has seemed to have greatly increased. Your thoughts on that?
0: Well, I think we have to be careful. Of course, if it's overused, profanity loses all of its potency. And we try at The New Yorker not to have it used in too casual a way, although people in speech use it casually all the time, and that is one of the reasons it seems to be losing any power. My feeling about it is that it should be saved for times when it's really effective and when it's funny. If it's funny, and I will forgive a lot of things as long as I can get a laugh out of them, it still is offensive to some people, and so you have to be aware of your audience.
1: Texting, it's become incredibly popular. Is that a medium where you sort of abandon the rules?
0: Well, a lot of people abandon the rules in the interest of speed and economy. Some of it, I think, is funny. I often have to look up the abbreviations like YOLO, you only live once. I did see a T-shirt somewhere that said YOLO is for people who don't know the meaning of carpe diem. I kind of enjoy it in other people's work and other people's texts, but I think it has a lot of energy, and I always enjoy finding something new.
1: Well, you've taken a topic that could be, I guess, a little pedantic. You've made it very entertaining and fun in your book, Between You and Me. Mary Norris is the author, and the subtitle, of course, Confessions of a Comma Queen. Mary, thank you so much for joining us today.
0: Oh, thank you, Chris.
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1: A medical study has revealed a racial disparity when it comes to blood pressure health risks. With the details, here's InfoTrack's Roy Mackey. Roy?
4: Thank you, Chris. Dr. Kevin Fasella of the University of Rochester School of Medicine and Dentistry is the lead author of a study that looked at what is being called a blood pressure gap between the races. I understand your study was the first of its kind, calculating how many lives are lost each year to high blood pressure and comparing the rate of deaths among different racial groups. So tell us what you found.
5: We looked at the impact of unequal blood pressure. In other words, average blood pressure values between whites and African Americans. And we found that there was about a 6 or 7 point difference among those who had high blood pressure. What we then did was calculate how many heart disease and stroke deaths among African Americans would be reduced if their blood pressures were the same as whites.
4: And what was the total number of lives that would be saved?
5: It came to close to 8,000 per year. In other words, if these blood pressures were equalized, then there would be nearly 8,000 fewer black deaths per year from these causes.
4: Now, what do you believe the reasons are for these differences in blood pressure between races and then, of course, the resulting death rates?
5: One cause is access to care, so fewer

0: visits to the doctor due to insurance-related barriers. We know, for example, that African Americans are less likely to have private insurance, and when they do, their insurance coverage may be less adequate. So they may be less likely, for example, to have prescription coverage. And depending on which medication is prescribed, the cost can range anywhere from a few dollars a month all the way up to $100 per month for a single medication. Another barrier may be lifestyle issues, inadequate education around the importance of dietary changes, such as eating fresh fruit and vegetables, restricting animal fat, cutting back on salt, getting sufficient sleep at night. We know, for example, that inadequate sleep, disrupted sleep, sleep apnea can contribute to elevated blood pressure. Being able to go out and exercise, and then a lack of adequate communication between doctors and patients. Sometimes physicians don't always explain things in language that patients can understand, and oftentimes patients fail to ask the right questions and leave confused about exactly how they should be taking their medication. With blood pressure medications, it should be taken every day. It's usually a lifelong proposition. Some patients think that they can take them intermittently or only when they feel or believe that their blood pressure is up. So all of these factors probably contribute to higher levels, but they're all factors that can be addressed. So we think that this is a gap that can be closed.
1: Now, I was reading an article that combined your study with a study from England. There was a stat that kind of jumped out at me, and it said that black patients with high blood pressure were prescribed more medications and yet still had significantly higher readings than other racial groups.
0: Yeah, I believe that was from the British paper. It may very well be true. Part of the problem may be adherence. So, for example, if a person is not taking the medication as prescribed, then the physician may add additional medications. So if there's confusion about how to take the medication, the person's not taking it every day, the person will come back with elevated blood pressure, and then the physician may add another medication. So just because you're on more medication doesn't mean that you're getting that full dose or you're taking it every day.
1: So if you were going to choose one thing that you believe would make a significant difference in closing this racial gap in blood pressure, what do you think it would be?
0: I think improved doctor-patient communication. It's important for doctors, on one hand, to make sure that they're explaining changes that the patients need to make, both in terms of lifestyle as well as medications, confirm that understanding so that they're sure that the patient understands it. And I think on the patient side, the patient needs to come to the visit prepared to ask the doctor questions. How does this medication work? What side effects might occur? How might it interact with other medications that I'm taking? How often should I take it? Under what conditions should I stop it? And if they can't afford the medication, ask their doctor if they can find one that's much cheaper. High blood pressure is not only a major cause of death for all Americans, but is a particularly important cause of death for African Americans. And it is both preventable and, for those who have it, treatable.
1: Dr. Kevin Fasilla of the University of Rochester School of Medicine and Dentistry, thank you for joining us on InfoTrack.
0: You're quite welcome.
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5: And good morning, and thanks so much for joining us on the program today. We've got a couple of topics on Columbus Concerns today. We're going to start off talking about flu shots. Once again this year, we're talking with Doc Lamberjack, and he is from the Kroger Pharmacy in Plain City. He comes by every year, and not only does he stab everybody here at the radio station, but he gives us a lot of good information about this year's flu vaccine. Doc, thanks for coming in.
6: It's great to be here again. Thanks for having me.
5: Okay, flu vaccines are ready. Tell me who should get them.
6: So the CDC recommends anyone age 6 months and above to get the annual flu vaccine. At Kroger Pharmacy, we can vaccinate for the flu from age 3 and up. We do have nurses in our little clinics and select Kroger stores. They can vaccinate age one and up. So obviously under one, you're going to have to get that from your pediatricians.
5: Why is it so important?
6: So the most important thing, not only protect yourself, but to protect your loved ones. Every year, the flu virus, it mutates. There's different strains that are going around the globe. This is the second or third year in a row we've gone back to a trivalent vaccine, which is there's three different strains in there. For about 10 years, it had been quadrivalent or four different strains. They had been putting the H1N1 vaccine or virus in there for the when it was quadrivalent from the 2009 H1N1 outbreak. But it's back to trivalent, and so they try and estimate the three predominant strains that are going to be in the United States. And some years they guess good, others they don't. But it's still important to get it every year to protect yourself and your loved ones.
5: And talk about how it works with insurance and the cost of getting a flu vaccine.
6: So that's one of the great things about any vaccine is that it's considered preventative care. So the vaccines we carry range from $45 up to $165 for the flu vaccines. Mm-hmm. It is much more beneficial for an insurance company to pay that amount than to pay for a hospitalization if somebody would get the flu, you know. So they look at it sort of as an investment, and I look at it as an investment in your own health as well. So,
5: before I ask you any more questions, tell us the website where people can go to get all this information.
6: So cdc.gov is the best source to go to because it's updated on a daily basis, especially with the way our government is now with all the changes in the vaccine recommendations that they've made. That's a whole nother topic, of course, but cdc.gov has the most up-to-date information. Another nice thing about that, if you're traveling around the world, there's a section there. You can punch in where you're going, and it tells you what vaccines you would need to make sure you have before you go there. But that is the best source to go to.
5: Doc Lamberjack is here from the Kroger Pharmacy in Plain City, and he's talking about this year's flu vaccine and the other vaccines that you can get at the Kroger Pharmacy. When's the best time to get a flu vaccine?
6: That's a great question. So by the end of October is the ideal time to get the flu vaccine. It does take your body about 2 weeks to build up the full immune response. We predominantly start seeing flu cases in Central Ohio in November, but the peak flu season is December, January, and February. The vaccine gives you coverage for about 6 months. So getting it by the end of October is going to give you great coverage through the end of this season's flu season.
5: Now, here's something you hear all the time. Well, my cousin got the flu shot, and then he got the flu. Talk a little bit about how that's not the way it works.
6: Yeah, that is not the way it works. You cannot get the flu from the flu vaccine. So he was going to get the flu regardless of whether he got the vaccine or not. So
5: yeah.
6: It is inactivated particles that are in the vaccine, which your body recognizes being foreign so that your body can naturally just build the immune response to it. So cannot get sick from the flu vaccine. You might get some minor flu-like symptoms, such as fever, headache, chills. That's just your body telling you, yes, I'm reacting, and I'm doing my job. The body's telling you it's doing its job to build up those antibodies.
5: What's the difference between a flu vaccine for most people and a flu vaccine for someone over 65?
6: That's a great question. So high-dose flu vaccine, it has four times the amount of the antigens in there, mm-hmm. Which allows people 65 and older to build a better immune response, just because as we get older, our body's immune response weakens, mm-hmm. and makes them more susceptible to serious illness from the flu.
5: Do you need an appointment to get the shot at Kroger?
6: You do not. So 7 days a week, we are there, from 8 a.m. to 8 p.m. That's what makes it so convenient. Appointments are available. So if you're crunched for time or whatever, if you make an appointment, you are going to be prioritized when you show up versus the people that are walking in. So like I said earlier, it's sort of like going to a restaurant. If you have a reservation, you're going to get seated when your reservation time is. But if somebody just walks in, they have to wait longer. So same thing. So, but we do welcome walk-ins. Hey, we just want to make sure people are vaccinated. So we do walk-ins or appointments, whatever is easiest for you.
5: Let's talk about some of the other vaccines you can get at Kroger.

0: still giving the COVID vaccine.
1: Yes.
0: Yeah.
1: So, so like I mentioned earlier with the changes in the government, so, they recommend it for anyone over 65 is mm-hmm. eligible. Anyone under 65, if they have, comorbid diseases. But at Kroger, we don't question you. If you want to get it, we're going to vaccinate you regardless. We do offer all CDC recommended vaccines at Kroger, either through the pharmacy or through the little clinic. The little clinic might carry some of the more the oddball ones, but we carry the MMR, which is the meningitis vaccine, pneumonia, shingles. We mentioned COVID, Hep A and Hep B. We carry it all.
0: Well, I'm glad you mentioned measles because yep. it's become a problem. There's a huge outbreak in some states. Pennsylvania, they've had some deaths. And, of course, here in Ohio, we've had a lot of cases of measles. Talk about the measles vaccine and how effective it is. And is it just as easy to get as all the others at Kroger?
1: It is just as easy to get. There are some, like, so people born before 1957, they're not required to get it. But after 1957, it's either one or two shots based on if you had one shot earlier. And again, you know, one of the nice things for our pharmacy is we're connected to the state database for vaccine history. So mm-hmm. as long as somebody got a vaccine in the state of Ohio in their lifetime, the majority of those are showing up in that website, and we can tell them on the spot if they're eligible or if they need it. But we do have some people that say, hey, I know I had it before. I feel better if I want to get it, and we'll give it to them again. So.
0: I know it used to be if you had an allergy to eggs, mm-hmm. You had a hard time getting a vaccine. Mm-hmm. Is that still the case?
1: That is not the case anymore. So even the flu vaccines that are still created or grown in an egg, the CDC came out about 3 or 4 years ago and said it is such a minute chance of having an allergic reaction to it that it's still they still recommend getting the flu vaccine. If somebody has a very, very severe allergy to the vaccine or to the eggs, then there is another option, the flu block. It's a recombinant vaccine, so it's not grown in eggs. It is actually approved for anyone age 9 or above in the United States. So that's a predominant one we give for people who are 9 to 64. Of course, we give the high-dose one to people 65 and older. And then if they're younger than 9, then we give them the traditional one that's grown in the eggs.
0: So now's the time. Now, before the end of October is the best yes. time to get a flu shot. And the good thing is, too, if you go to Kroger, you get your fuel points, right?
1: Exactly, yeah. Each one is worth 25 Kroger fuel points. So
0: we can certainly use those these days.
1: Yes.
0: Our guest on the program today has been our friend Doc Lamberjack, who is at the Kroger Pharmacy in Plain City, and he comes by every year to give us the lowdown on the flu vaccines and how you can get those at Kroger. So thanks so much for stopping by. We appreciate it.
1: Thanks for having me again. We'll see you next year.
0: You got it. Our guest on the program today is the executive director of the Senior Hub, the local Meals on Wheels in Fairfield County. Anna Tobin is here. And Anna, thanks so much for coming by.
2: Well, thanks for having me today. It's just such a pleasure to be here and to share some information about our organization and how we really do make a big impact in our community.
0: Tell us about what is the Senior Hub?
2: Well, the Senior Hub is the local Meals on Wheels provider and is the Office on Aging for Fairfield County. Mm-hmm. We've been around for over 50 years providing meal services and 20-plus services, all designed with seniors in mind to help ensure their health, their connection, and independent living. And we are a 501c3. We're a private nonprofit, but we do benefit from a local Meals on Wheels senior services levy. I should say senior services levy to help us provide those services. So it's just a great organization. It's driven by the local community, by our not only the levy funding, but volunteers, paid staff members, and just tons of partnerships, all working together in a community-based effort to help ensure our seniors are cared for.
0: And everything you do is so important, especially these days when we have an aging population.
2: Absolutely. We are seeing the senior population grow exponentially just due to the fact that those boomers are coming on. They're coming on hot and heavy.
0: Yeah.
2: And I think the tail end, I think we'll probably wrap up around 2040 when it kind of levels out. But I always geek out over statistics, and I see one all the time that says by 2035, there will be more older persons than those under the age of 18. And so we really do value and respect the efforts of local providers.

0: providers to care for seniors, and ensuring that the funding's available and the supports are all available, keep those services in place. You know, seniors, they as you age in, and I know I'm an aging person, and I see as I'm reaching different milestones, things changes and challenges come up. So a lot of times seniors, you know, things that happen to them or the experiences that they are having, it come out of the blue. You can have a fall, you can have an illness, you can just be aging in fine and then something comes up. Well, I think those surprises and those issues that come up are all impacted by the services around them that can help support them through those challenges and help them remain living independently. So we support over 3,100 individuals in Fairfield County each year, and that's with meal services or any number of those other services that we provide. That was a very long answer to your short question.
1: Oh, that's exactly what I was going to ask next, how many people you served and how many meals do you serve a day?
0: We serve roughly about 1,300 meals every day, and that includes our home-delivered meals, and then we supply meals to congregate dining sites.
1: Okay.
0: We also have a couple restaurant programs or community sites that make their own meals but serve seniors. So we're trying in different ways throughout Fairfield County. You know, in Fairfield County, we have a couple of large cities, Lancaster and Pickerington, mm-hmm. but we have a lot of rural areas within our community as well. And so we want to make sure that people in the rural areas, people in city, all have access to food. And, you know, with the home-delivered meals, there's certain qualifiers. You know, you're unable to shop for your food, you're unable to prepare for your food, or you don't have anyone in the home to help you mm-hmm. get your food on the table. So the community meal sites are more for seniors who have the ability to get out and about, but perhaps they would like socialization. They want a reason to get up and get out for the
1: yeah.
0: day. You know, when the seniors walk in our congregate setting there at the senior hub, we say, how are you doing today? And or good to see you today. And they say, well, it's good to be seen. And when you think about that,
1: yeah.
0: for a lot of seniors, they're like, you're the only people I'm connecting with for the day. So it's nice for me to get out and about. And if I'm not showing up, you're going to be calling me and asking, you know, where are you? Are you okay? Kind of thing. So, again, the community meal sites, the restaurant sites, and the home-delivered meals are our largest program, you know, of mm-hmm. the agency. Probably 75% of the service units that we provide each year go through our meal programs.
1: Hey, you know, every time I've talked to anyone who has any connection with a Meals on Wheels or senior programs, you have to stop and think to yourself, Meals on Wheels is the greatest bargain that we have in our society today, because nutrition is one reason that people end up going to nursing homes. And this really keeps a lot of seniors in their homes.
0: It really does. And you're so right. There's been study after study done about the effects of putting those services in place up front.
1: Mm-hmm.
0: You know, so when a senior is declining in health, not eating properly, you know, the mental awareness goes, the muscles atrophy, mm-hmm. overall health just declines. And for many reasons, people, you know, need help with those nutrition services. You look at someone going into a surgery, coming out of surgery, needing help with meals if they don't have someone in the home. Those that have lost a loved one or a caregiver, or just through decreased mobility, decreased mental acuity, unable to shop and prepare their own food, needing that food delivered daily nourishes their body.
1: Mm-hmm.
0: The relationships that happen as part of that delivery help their mind.
1: Yeah.
0: You know, it helps reduce that isolation. It helps people stay connected, knowing they have a whole network of support behind them. But study after study does indicate that those community-based services and those interventions can avoid downstream

0: term care facility. And again, that saves us, our taxpayers, money in the long run. And as a business major, that geeks me out. And I'm like, that's cool. That's great. That's the way we need to go. But as a human being, knowing that we're caring for our older folks at a time in their life when they need help, really fills your cup.
1: And you nobody wants to go to a nursing home.
0: No, that's not the place people want to go. Yeah. You know, they want to stay living in their home where things are familiar, where they feel comfortable, where they have neighbors and friends. So, yeah, I think that the community-based services really do make a big difference in the long run, both for emotionally for people, but also economically speaking.
1: We are talking today with Anna Tobin, who is the executive director of the Senior Hub, which includes the local Meals on Wheels in Fairfield County and the Office on Aging and all of their services. Before we go any further, what's the website where people can get more information about the Senior Hub?
0: Sure. You can visit us online at theseniorhubfc.org. You can Google search us at the Senior Hub Fairfield County and you'll get there. We have a great, robust website. You're able to see all the services we have available, our newsletters there, our activity calendars there. But also you can sign up to volunteer and learn about those opportunities, or you can donate.
1: In addition to Meals on Wheels, there are other programs as well, like transportation and homemaker services. Tell us a little bit about some of those.
0: I will tell you about that, you know, but I wanted to let you know, like, many people know us as Meals on Wheels of Fairfield County, and we were that name for 50 years.
1: Yeah.
0: And just in 2024, we did rebrand as the Senior Hub, and we say your local Meals on Wheels provider to keep those two names together. But the Senior Hub gives us a platform really to talk about those 20 plus services that we're able to offer in Fairfield County for those who are 60 and older, or caregivers who are caring for someone who are 60 and older. But those include non-emergency medical transportation, the ERS buttons, minor home repairs and maintenance. You know, we can install grab bars, ramps, all those kind of supports within your home to help you be safe in your home, but also personal care and homemaking to help you be healthy and safe in your home, Medicare counseling and RX assistance programs that assist people with reducing the cost of prescription drugs. That is huge for many people, and that program is growing and growing. We do medical equipment on loan, chore assistance, and social and wellness programs, and that includes friendly visiting and telefriend programs. So there's just so much more. One of the outlier programs we have that's not funded by our levy, but only by donations, is Food for Paws. And that is a cool program that's available to our low-income seniors who are in the Meals on Wheels program. And it was developed because sometimes our people were feeding their food to their pets to keep them nourished. First of all, that's not good for the senior and that's not good for the pet.
1: Right.
0: But we designed our program so that we could provide supplemental food for their pets, also veterinarian care, boarding, and that type of thing, because we want and recognize the fact that pets are a big part of our seniors' lives. It's their socialization for the day and their little buddies, you know, their little fur babies, so they love them. And we wanted to help support them. So we look to our seniors and we see where the gaps are in our services or gaps in services in the community, and we try to fill those needs through the Senior Hub.
1: Talk a little bit about who is eligible for Meals on Wheels and for your other services.
0: Sure. So in Fairfield County, we serve those 60 and older living in Fairfield County. A lot of times people think that it's only income-based, and we always say you could have a big old bag of money, but if you have no one to care for you, that's not going to do you any good.
1: Yeah.
0: So, you know, we are able to provide services to people of all income levels. However, some of our programs are cost-share. So if you're getting a home repair or something like that, or your emergency response button, that's based on your income of what you'll pay. If you have a low income, you may have nothing to pay. If you have a higher income, you'll pay more of a cost share towards that program. Our meal services and those services that are funded through Title III of the Older Americans Act, those services are on a donation basis, and we never turn anyone away who cannot make a donation toward their service. So it's pretty cool to know that these services are available. We always encourage people to reach out and give us a call at 740-681-5050 and ask about the services that they could qualify for. Let us know your circumstances. But every service starts with an in-home assessment. We're sending a care coordinator out to learn about you. What are your needs? You might think all you need are the meal programs, but

0: While they're in there, they could be recognizing that you have mobility issues. There's no handrails like on your front porch, or maybe you need some grab bars in your bathroom. And so they suggest other programs that might be of benefit. And a lot of times people will say, no, I just want to stick with the meals. Mm-hmm. And once they get to know us, the driver's there every day, you know, having conversation, they become more trusting and then are more open to having other services in their home as well. The whole idea is really to keep them safe, healthy, and independently living, and provide that network of people that they can call and they can talk to if there's issues or problems and in need of help.
1: Can people get meal services if for a temporary basis, let's say they're recovering from an illness?
0: Oh, yeah, and I love that part of what we do. So if you're going in for a surgery, you can pre-schedule. You can say, I'm coming out on, you know, the 10th, and wow, can I get meals? And we'll serve you meals as long as you need them. And what we love to hear is when we call you back on our case management calls and you say, I don't think I need you anymore. I'm good. I'm back to shopping. I'm back to driving. We are like, oh, yes, you just checked that box, and we're glad we're able to help you. Give us a call if you ever need us again. I love that piece of it.
1: Yeah, that's fantastic. And talk a little bit about, is there a waiting list for Meals on Wheels?
0: In Fairfield County, we do not have a waiting list. And again, the senior services levy that affords us that luxury, we never turn people away for services based on funding. So sometimes, you know, we have a little backup of homemaking services and personal care, and that's because the number of aides that are out there to provide that service might be limited for a period of time, but we usually get you in on that service as soon as possible.
1: Fantastic. Yeah that's amazing. Yeah. Anna Tobin is here, the executive director of the Senior Hub. That's the local Meals on Wheels program in Fairfield County. And again, give us the website and the phone number for people to contact you.
0: Sure. If you're interested in learning more about our organization, you like what you've heard today, give us a call at 740-681-5050, or you can visit us online at theseniorhubfc.org, or Google search us, you know, the Senior Hub Fairfield County.
1: I'm sure that you couldn't do what you do without the people who volunteer to deliver the meals.
0: Oh, no. It takes so many hands to get those meals prepared. We prepare day of. Mm-hmm. So you're getting a daily prepared meal, which is amazing. So at 6 o'clock, our people were in, pulling food, getting things ready to go. And it takes a lot of hands to make that happen. 21 routes over the, you know, whole entire county. 1,300 meals, you know, getting ready to go out the door. But it takes the volunteers, whether they're cooking, packing food, helping to pack up the side portions of the meal, loading trucks, working in our dining room. It takes all of us working together to make that all happen. And we look for volunteers. Again, what's your I don't want to say what's your jam, but that's what comes to my mind. Yeah. You know, do you like visiting? If you are a talker, we're like, come and be a part of our friendly visitor program. You'll be perfect. You know, other people like clerical work. Other people like, hey, I just want to like be in the dining room and talk with people and clear tables. Other people want, I want to go deliver meals. I want to do that, you know, a couple times a week. Mm-hmm. Others want to work in the kitchen or in the warehouse. So we've got all kinds of ways for you to volunteer. But it does. It takes all of us working together to make it happen. And we've got a great community who steps up. Our Rotary clubs come in and pack our huge shelf-stable meal day. So if we're not going to be able to deliver for weather purposes or for holidays, like if we're off on Christmas, we need food packed up so the seniors have something to access when we're not delivering.
1: Right.
0: And those meals are delivered in advance by our meal delivery drivers. But Rotary will come in, and I think they've got the record. Our Lancaster Rotary has packed 1,200 meals in 41 minutes, and they hold the reigning championship on that. So it does. It takes a lot of people working together to make it all happen.
1: So if I would like to deliver meals, let's say I want to be a driver, tell me about how that would work and what would my day look like?
0: Oh, sure. So if you would like to be a meal delivery driver with Meals on Wheels, of course, you would sign up. You go through an orientation process because we want to make sure people understand what they're doing. Mm-hmm. There is a background check on you. Mm-hmm. to make sure you're safe for our seniors. Once you've provided orientation, we match you up with a driver, and you'll go out and you'll deliver a route with a driver so you can see how it all works. We use tablets for our delivery, so you'll be like the UPS guy. You know, you've got your little tablet.
1: Oh, wow.
0: It tells you where you're going,
1: nice,
0: where to turn, turn-by-turn instructions, that kind of thing. You sign off for a delivery.

0: delivery, and you're done for the day as you get through your route. But when you make the delivery, you'll be going to the home. You'll, of course, knock on the door, and our senior will come to the door, and then you provide them with the meal. Some seniors need you to come on in and open their milk or their tray because their hands don't work real good. Mm-hmm. So sometimes we provide that level of service. We also pull in the garbage cans if they need that. Sometimes we bring in the mail if they ask us to go get that for them or do little tasks or little chore while they're there. But generally, the delivery, you're there, a minute or two. But just that moment of connection for a senior makes all the difference in their day.
1: And those drivers can see changes, too.
0: They do. They can see what's going on with the senior. If Mrs. Smith's been coming to the door every day and she's looking nice and dressed and, you know, her hair's done, then all of a sudden she's disheveled and not looking very good. That's a definite call to their emergency contact person, mm-hmm. but also a call to the care coordinators who will reach out to Mrs. Smith and ask, you know, how's things going? Try to get a feel for what's going on in her life. She may have had a tumble or maybe not just been feeling well and just unable to care for herself. Then we're able to connect her with homemaking service or personal care service to get her back up and running or find her the assistance that she needs, you know, to be healthy and safe in her home.
1: And do you have all the volunteers that you need, or do you sometimes have to supplement with paid drivers?
0: Yeah, so we have over 70 people on our roster, our staff. And when we don't have enough volunteers, our staff members are the people who are taking the meals. As some routes are fully staffed by paid drivers, especially if the rural county routes.
1: Oh, sure.
0: You're out for 4 hours, 5 hours. You have 4 hours for that day. So in the city of Lancaster, we have, I believe it is 12 of our routes are in the city of Lancaster. So we've reserved those for our volunteers.
1: Yeah.
0: And I would say right now, maybe about half of those routes are covered by volunteers throughout the week. So always looking for more volunteers. You know how that goes.
1: Oh, yeah,
0: you can't ever have too many volunteers. But again, when you ask about what your day look like, well, a day for a volunteer is very uplifting for the most part. You're the friendly face that these people have seen for the day. You're that moment of connection. It's a heartwarming feeling to be a volunteer who knows that they're making this difference in a person's life. So if you've ever thought about it, I encourage you, wherever you live, to seek out your local Meals on Wheels provider and check it out. Give it a try for the day. You're going to make some really cool friends when you're out there. Mm-hmm. You do become their friends. We just got a note this morning from a 92-year-old woman, and she had written a poem for her delivery driver. Earl comes to her every day and makes the delivery, and she just made the sweetest poem. It was a whole page about how she feels about him coming to her house and knowing he's going to be there. It makes her feel safe. It makes her feel connected and loved and cared for, which was just so heartwarming.
1: I'm sure over the years you've seen a lot of stories like that.
0: We have. We see them all the time, whether it's someone who's lost their loved one, you know, their spouse, and they're not only lost the person who may have been caring for them, maybe mm-hmm. it's that kind of situation, but they're lonely. They've lost this person that they've lived with for 65 years or so, you know, and it just is, it's heartbreaking, but it's nice to know that we can provide them with a network of support and care. And it means the world to them when they know they have someone to call, someone who cares for them. They've got drivers coming to their house to be that moment of connection. It's a feel good on both sides of the situation. Yeah.
1: We want to thank our guests on the program today, Anna Tobin and Doc Lamberjack, for giving us some very good information. We'll see you again next week for another edition of Columbus Concerns.
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1: Have you ever heard, because I haven't, or I hadn't until I looked this up and I realized, shoot, I may have this. Ever heard of IMS? Now, if you're like me, your mind immediately went to PMS, and you're not far, okay? It's irritable male syndrome. And it's when dudes my age and even younger get more irritable and less motivated. Now, that I have not done. I have not lost motivation. I've been driven since I was a kid. But it's linked to testosterone decline, which I know I have at 65 because it starts falling off the cliff at about 40. But IMS is real. If you've ever wondered where some guys get a little more grumpy, this is it. The term was actually coined like 25 years ago by a Scottish scientist while researching hormonal changes in animals. And symptoms can include irritability. And I've got to admit, I'm more irritable than I used to be. I'm not happy about it. Depression, I'm not depressed ever. And low motivation, nor am I suffering from that. The other one is

0: Fatigue, and I do get tired. Gotta have my naps. Trouble concentrating? Yes. Sleep problems? Oh yeah. Reduced libido? Happens to all of us as we age. Loss of muscle mass? That's why I'm still lifting like a banshee. And increased fat. And when I saw that, I thought, oh yeah, I have this.
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0: The Woody Rewind on the Maverick. 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
1: Yes, celebrating stupid across the country. And of course, where would it be perfectly appropriate to do that? Yes, Florida. A house in Fort Lauderdale was undergoing renovation, and it sounds like pretty serious renovation. They had a large crane extended over the roof, and guess what happened? It had been wet, and the crane fell and smashed through part of the home that is now going to need double renovation. So what do you do with a crane that's fallen? You have to call out another crane. What do you do when that crane falls and crashes through?
2: We have to deconstruct what has taken place here to get it back to a safe situation. Methodically remove the pieces that have happened. Cutting the secondary crane, because of the damage to that crane, they won't be able to retract that. Once that has been removed, then they'll focus on the initial crane incident and uprighting that crane.
1: What a nightmare. That's Fire Chief Stephen Gollin, who said the homeowner said they don't see themselves moving in anytime soon. Yeah, no kidding. Forget buying a lottery ticket. Just grab you a package of Goldfish crackers. Listings like rare 4 Goldfish cheddar crackers strung together, school of fish. It's all over TikTok, and people are cashing in.
3: There are people on eBay selling these little Goldfish clusters thousands of dollars. Some listings have been priced as high as $25,000. I'm sorry, $25,000 for something I used to accidentally vacuum off the floor of my minivan?
1: Exactly. Are fused fish really the next investment? Who knows? Finally this morning, a routine traffic stop down in, you guessed it, Florida, turned into a much stranger bus. Deputies in DeSoto County said they pulled over Dwayne Ross for doing 75 in a 60. And when they searched the vehicle, they found an AR-15, 77 grams of meth, drug paraphernalia, and another unusual piece of cargo, about 11 pounds of palmetto berries. Investigators say this moron, a convicted felon with a suspended license, wasn't allowed to possess a firearm. Hello, you're a felon. Deputies also said he harvested the berries without the required palmetto berry harvesting permit. What?
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1: You know, there's not much anymore all of us can agree on, but I think driving appropriately might be one of them. And I saw something yesterday on Reddit, kind of a mindless website if you want to just mentally veg. You find some pretty interesting stuff there. There's some trash, but this poll by Reddit was very interesting to me because Saturday I go out to the Golden Arches to get my double sausage burrito meal. And I sat there and waited for not one, not two, but three cars who I almost pulled out in front of because they didn't have their blinker on. And that just pisses me off. It's such a mindlessly easy thing to do. But on this poll from Reddit, they found that 87% of people, if you get annoyed by people who don't use their turn signals, you're among 87%. Most normal drivers say use them. Everybody needs to use them, always, whether you see anybody coming or not. Then 10% said always use them, except when your intentions are clear. I guess the implications here is that they're not needed if you're in a turning lane or an exit-only lane. I don't care. I still use them. But then you go down farther, and in this Reddit poll, 1% of drivers said, yeah, use them whenever you feel like it. Another 1% said, I don't think they're really needed at all in general. And less than 1% said, I hate them. I think they're stupid. Well, for those of you that may have answered that way, we hate you and think you're stupid, too.
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1: Okay, I want you to think about a normal work day for you. And by work, we're going to get to that in a minute, but you can't help but sometimes bring the stress of your everyday life to work with you. Hope it doesn't affect your job performance. But where I'm going with this is stress. Think about your typical day. What's the first point where you might drop profanity, drop a bomb? Maybe under your breath, maybe on the way to work, and maybe it's when your alarm goes off when you wake up. But there's a new study online that found that the average American drops a bomb at 10:54 in the morning. So you've already been to work for darn near 2, maybe 3 hours, depending on what time you start work. When I was doing morning radio for all those years, I got into work at 4, and I guarantee I'd bombed away a couple of times by 4:10. But this study focused on everyday stress and frustration, and one of the biggest causes is financial worry. I think we could all agree about that, along with not getting enough sleep, health concerns, and work, and even stuff that everyday people don't have much control over, like the environment. And the national deficit was listed as a reason for stress for people. But that's the inescapable part of life, and the stress is what makes people drop bombs, apparently. I don't know, sometimes it just feels like the right thing to say, and I honestly can't imagine going until 10:50 without one.
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0: The Woody Rewind on the Maverick. 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
1: You know, I think we can pretty much all agree that just because someone possesses the physical parts to procreate, not all people really need to be parents. Case in point, a North Miami Beach, Florida mom is behind bars this morning after authorities found, get this, she left her four children alone while she went on a three-day Bahama cruise. According to the arrest affidavit, the father of one of the children found his two-month-old daughter and her three siblings inside her home without adult supervision. Can you even wrap your head around that? He told investigators about a week ago he saw a post on the kid's mother's WhatsApp story showing what appeared to be a cruise ticket purchase for Carnival Cruise Line. Well, the affidavit said the man spoke with the mother, Natalie Belazer, who told him she would drop off the kids at their great-grandmother's house. Imagine how old she must have been. Well, 2 days later, the dude said he returned to her apartment, saw the TV on, through the blinds, and heard kids talking inside. His kids. So he calls 911. Well, the rest is history. She got arrested with four counts of child neglect. Hopefully she'll be behind bars for a while. And I think we've all been there, hurrying to get to the Golden Arches or some drive-thru before 10:30 so you can still order breakfast. Am I right? But there are limits to that.
2: I was trying to hit the McDonald's breakfast. I know I was making it.
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1: 72 and a 25 is what he got ticketed for, and that's outright reckless driving, which is exactly the citation cops gave him. And finally, TikTok is full of people who just open their mouth and their brains fall out. And this

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1: Those of you who have listened to me for years when I was doing wake-ups across the river and now, you probably have picked up on the fact that I am a big weather nerd. I come from a long line of weather nerds. And weather things really interest me. I post a lot on my social media. You can follow me on Facebook or on Instagram at Red Rock Radio. Post a lot of weather stuff there. And there's been some wicked weather all across the country this week. You've got nor'easters slamming the Atlantic coast. You've had fall heat waves all over. And now potential flooding. It's not potential. They've been getting just ripped in New Mexico, the remnants of Hurricane Polo. So this does feel kind of timely, but the Farmer's Almanac is out with a list of the 10 worst weather states in the U.S., and they've ranked it by tornadoes, hurricanes, and hail. And it's based upon the billions of dollars in losses. So we'll count back from 10 to 1. At number 10, North Carolina has logged $121 billion disasters just since 1980. And, of course, almost all of them related to hurricanes, although they do get some freezing winter weather in the Carolinas, too. At number 9, and they've had a particularly terrible year for tornadoes just to our west, in Illinois. Illinois sits at 9, and lots of severe weather this year. Georgia is at number 8. This might surprise you, but Georgia leads the U.S. in terms of raw billion-dollar disaster frequency. And they get a lot down in Georgia. You get hurricane remnants. You get ice storm. I was part of an ice storm in Georgia at the Super Bowl many years ago. It was the worst one I've been through. So they get a lot. At number 7, Missouri. Yeah, the Show Me State is showing you a lot of bad weather there. Kind of the, I don't know, the meeting point of Gulf moisture. They get lots of plains, tornadoes, and of course, river flooding right along the Mississippi. At number 6 is Colorado. Colorado is one of the weirdest states for weather. They still get winter in May. And it is the hail capital of the U.S. They get 94 hail events a year with millions in damage. At number 5, you

0: expect Oklahoma to be in Tornado Alley, and yeah, they get 68 tornadoes a year and more EF4 and EF5s than anywhere in America since 1950. Kansas, just to their north at number 4, same thing. Louisiana. Of course, you think of Katrina, and Louisiana has logged $10 billion flood events since 1980, on top of repeated Cat 3 and 4 hurricanes. Florida. Now, I thought Florida might be number one, but Florida is in the runner-up spot. They hold the national record for hurricane landfalls with 120 since 1851. But the number one state for the worst weather is Texas, leading America in tornadoes. And of course, they also get hurricanes, derechos, hailstorms, wildfires, droughts, and flash flooding. And after having lived in Texas twice, I know one thing that they love to say all the time, and it certainly applies to their weather: everything's bigger in Texas.
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2: Well, tickets to the CMA's I Will Always Love You, a celebration of Dolly Parton, airing live from Belmont University's Fisher Center for the Performing Arts in Nashville on October 21st are on sale. They start at, hello, $95. Obvious nod to 9 to 5. And proceeds will benefit Dolly's Imagination Library. That show's going to be live on ABC6 and Disney Plus, and show the next day on Hulu. Speaking of Dolly, her final recording is a duet with Bono on U2's upcoming album, Carnival de Luz. Now, it's a tender country song called Torn, and I have looked high and low on the internet, and audio of it is not to be found. Apparently, they wanted to do more of an Irish song, and Dolly didn't like it. She got out of her sick bed literally to record this song, a much more tender song, not the Irish folk they had proposed to her, and I guess it sounds awesome. It's going to be coming out here on November 13th on U2's Carnival de Luz. And finally this morning, I didn't even know there was a special Sunday Night Tonight show. I got worn out watching Sunday Night Football and went to bed early, but I found this on the web on Monday, and there was a big concert thrown last week by Luke Bryan's friends for the debut of his new album, Signs, which came out last week. And he joined Jimmy Kimmel on Sunday night to talk about one of his special celebrity friends who took part, Chris Stapleton.
3: He's such an amazing singer. I have him as my number one on Mount Rushmore, by the way. 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
11: Ah!
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11: Yeah.

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You find $100,000 on top of an ATM. What would you do? What's weird is what the guy did who found it. It tops News of the Weird tomorrow morning at 9:25 here on 103.9 The Maverick.

0: Keith Urban, Days Go By on 103.9 The Maverick. 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So this Halloween, we want your blood. 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

Eric Church, Springsteen on 103.9 The Maverick. So Lone Star will be performing in Marietta tonight. 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

days of dirt floor poor. 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

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The deluxe edition of her album, Little Miss Twain, The Places I'll Go, arrives on the 9th. Hey, it's Siggy, Jody Messina, Montgomery Gentry, and so much more still to come. But first, here's Justin Moore, Small Town USA on The Maverick.

0: 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Thanks for hanging out. Tim McGraw, down on the farm, on the way. It's The Maverick.
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It's Siggy. 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

0: 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So spooky season is upon us, and the only thing scarier than October without Halloween candy is missing Kirsch and Emily. 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Mark Chestnut, Bubba Shot the Jukebox on the way. 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

0: 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Tis the season. 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

Toby Keith, Wish I Didn't Know Now on 103.9 The Maverick. Hey, it's Sicky. So, do you want to feel old? This song was released back in 2003. Here's Martina McBride. This one's for the girls on The Maverick.

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0: 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James Otto just got started loving you. 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

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You find $100,000 on top of an ATM. What would you do? 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

0: Dierks Bentley, come a little closer on The Maverick. Hey, it's Siggy. So the only source I have is myself and my past experiences as a bartender, but I'm pretty sure this is one of the most played songs on TouchTunes. Garth Brooks, Friends in Low Places on The Maverick.
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0: John Party, Head Over Boots on 103.9 The Maverick. Have you ever noticed that John Party really seems to like boots? I mean, we just heard Head Over Boots. He's got another song, Dirt on My Boots, and Boots Off. Boots are definitely a muse of his. Anyway, I digress. Hey, it's Siggy. So if you missed Woody this week, don't let it haunt you. 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

0: 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You got to be 21 or up to win this contest. George Strait on the way and Rodney Atkins.
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4: Don Leonard's lying to us. 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
4: What's lying Leonard hiding? An agenda too extreme for Ohio.
6: We need to take some of the best ideas of Bernie and AOC. I want to stage a hostile takeover of the Democratic Party.
4: Tax hikes.

0: open borders, higher fuel costs. Leonard would lie to pass them all.
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0: Here's the truth. Lying Don Leonard doesn't care who his lies hurt. But Congressman Mike Carey cares about all Ohio families. That's why when prices climbed, Mike got to work, sponsoring the bill, eliminating taxes on tips and overtime, cutting taxes for seniors on Social Security, and making homeownership affordable for families again. Small reforms that make a big difference. That's how Carey cares for us.
2: I'm Mike Carey, and I approve of this message.
0: Paid for by Carey for Congress.
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0: 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We keep saying join the Maverick fam for a reason. Here's one of them. Dan and Shay Ticket Drop is coming. Dan and Shay going to be at the Shot October 8th with Tyler Hubbard and Josh Ross. 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

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The Maverick, Eliza Schlesinger, going to be at the Palace Theater on March 11th. 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

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You might see her tonight on Sunday Night Football. She does the intro for that. Here's Carrie Underwood.

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You find $100,000 on top of an ATM. What would you do? 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

The stripe was white, it was 18 feet from the bow to the stern light. Second hand from a dealer in Atlanta, I rode up with Daddy when he went there to get her.

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And we'd like to see you go to the CMAs in Nashville. Does that sound good? Your next keyword tomorrow morning at 8 o'clock. More details on the way. 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

0: 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George Strait coming up and Willie Nelson.
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I just love this song here with the late Toby Keith and Willie Nelson together on this one. Here's Beer for My Horses.

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4: 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But maybe the sound of fragrant garlic crunching under a knife could compare. Or fresh onions just as they hit the wok. Or potatoes overflowing with cheese just bubbling in the oven. 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

Picture this. You find $100,000 on top of an ATM. What would you do? What's weird is what the guy did who found it. It tops News of the Weird tomorrow morning at 9:25 here on 103.9 The Maverick.

0: Hi, it's Kirsch and Emily. Tis the season. 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
1: 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I remember watching Hee Haw, Midwestern Hayride. 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